0: in your fantasy circles here. Should you be panicking or should you be exercising patience here? Brad, let's start off. We talked about this team, not in depth. They deserve more of us talking about them because they look atrocious through two games. But specifically the quarterback of the Tampa Bay Buccaneers, Baker Mayfield, who was an MVP candidate through the first five, six, seven games of the season last year. We know how it ended. He was playing through injuries. The Buccaneers' defense completely fell off. Well, it really can't be more of an opposite start this season for Baker. He's already turned the football over numerous times. Three times last week against the Cincinnati Bengals, and then yesterday just overthrowing everybody and their mother in the loss to the Cleveland Browns, including on the final play of the game where he had Emeka Egbuka a little bit open for a touchdown, a good throw, and they probably win the game. Overthrows him after the two-hour weather delay. Brad, is it time to panic as it pertains to Baker Mayfield, or should you have patience on Baker?
1: No, I think I'm panicking right now. The strength of schedule remaining rest of the season for fantasy football purposes ain't the greatest. It is the ninth hardest of any quarterback in the NFL. And you might say, well, Baker Mayfield, here's the nice thing about him. Obviously, he can beat you with the arm, but he also pads his stats with the rushing ability that he throws together, you know, consistently getting anywhere between 15 to 30 rush yards in a game. But there are issues right now. Number 29 EPA per play offense is what Tampa is, and specifically Baker is number 29 in EPA per pass. He's only thrown for 398 yards through two games. He's only got one touchdown, has a one INT, but the three fumbles lost. Remember that occurred in week one against the Cincinnati Bengals. It kept coughing up the rock. A silver lining is he's number nine in on-target percentage among all NFL passers, and that equates to the very nice 71% completion rate that he has. But again, the strength of schedule is difficult. He's just off the mark right now. He's been turnover prone. He is a streaming only quarterback. And you look at the schedule upcoming. You get Minnesota this week at home. Not going to stream him there. You get Green Bay after that in week four, also at home. Not going to stream him there. At Dallas in week five, I would consider streaming him in that spot, especially if you got anybody on a bye week like Patty Mahomes or Bryce Young. They're the two guys that are on bye in week five. Outside of that, in the near term, I ain't messing with Baker at all. He's either riding the pine or he's out of here and off my roster.
0: Yeah, I mean, I'll disagree, but only slightly here. I will employ some last strands of patience as it pertains to Baker Mayfield. And here is the reason. One, we know he can still use his legs, right? He's racked up 30 rushing yards per game and a rushing touchdown through the first 2 weeks. But yeah, the turnovers, I mean, they've been abysmal. Three turnovers last week, a turnover yesterday. It was driving rain for most of the game against the Cleveland Browns. And the Browns, I think the Browns' defense is pretty decent. Now, here's the thing. Here are the defenses he's going to play the next couple weeks. Brian Flores is Minnesota Vikings. Okay. They looked awesome yesterday. We know Flores is going to blitz the crap out of them, but they can also give up some chunk plays. The Packers' defense in week four, who looked terrible against the Vikings in week one. The Cowboys, who we know you can throw on. And then the Steelers, Panthers, Falcons, and your Bears. I think those are a lot of friendly defenses. Like, if they're opposing ranks versus quarterbacks, you got four of those five teams in the 20s and six of those seven teams in the bottom half of the league. And I still believe the Buccaneers' defense is not very good, Brad. So I think there's going to be a lot of games where Baker and the Bucs are playing from behind. That's going to be more throwing opportunities. Yeah, look, his play overall through 2 weeks has been garbage. It's been terrible. I wouldn't be ready to give up on Baker Mayfield just yet. Again, he can get you more with his legs than probably two-thirds of the other quarterbacks in the NFL. And I think he'll start to limit the turnovers. He will start to play better. I've got belief in Baker. It's not a whole lot left. I mean, again, I didn't think the Bucs were going to be a playoff team going into this season, mostly because the defense, but Baker's got to step it up one way or another. So it's patience for me, but it's like my last strands of patience when it comes to Baker Mayfield. All right, let's move on to a wide receiver that my nine-year-old nephew called me today, and he goes, Patty, can I please drop Marvin Harrison? He stinks. Marvin Harrison Jr., Cardinals receiver, panic or patience, Brad, what do you think?
1: Yeah, I'm really torn on this one. There's been a film making the rounds. Somebody put together a highlight reel of every route that he ran this week. And, it looks lazy, doesn't it? He's just kind of going through the motions and disinterested in running the routes. And that is a major, major red flag that raises. But, I mean, he is at the rock bottom barrel price right now in terms of fantasy football. I think he's going to be cutting droves. I would give him a second lease on life. I'd probably pick him up if I don't have him on my roster right now and send him out on the pine and see if he can tap into his enormous talent that he possesses. Here's the good news. Through two games, he's ran 62 routes. Now, he's only got four targets. He's only got the one catch for 33 yards. The yards per route run is reprehensible at 0.53. The on-target rate has been equally reprehensible at 50%. So it's not all his fault because Jacoby Brissett is sailing passes over his head. But he does have the 13th easiest remaining strength of schedule. He's got an unsupportive defense. I think Arizona, you know, what we saw in week one was an anomaly against the LA Chargers. What we saw in week two against Seattle is more par for the course. They're going to be playing from behind a lot. And again, you're going to get him for nothing. People are throwing in the towel. They're giving up. Your 9-year-old nephew is feeling the same way. But he's riding my bench. And I think you're going to see a pulse registered for Marvin Harrison Jr. here shortly. So let it simmer. Give it some time. Patience.
0: I mean, I disagree. I'd be panicking. Now, look, you said if you don't have him on your roster, maybe he's worth picking up. I'd pick up Kendrick Bourne over him. I'd pick up Kendrick Bourne over him, Brad.
1: I wouldn't do it.
0: Brad, I was somebody that said, I'm not giving up on Marvin Harrison Jr. at the end of last year. Going into this season, I had some positivity. I had some optimism for him. I mean, that film yesterday, that is damning. That is damning.
1: It was.
0: He looks lazy. He looks disinterested. He looks like he doesn't care to be out there. Now, again, he's running all these routes, and he knows Jacoby Brissett ain't looking his way. Whose fault is that? Is that Jacoby Brissett's? I mean, he's got Trey McBride, who we know he's going to throw to all the time. He's been favoring Kendrick Bourne. We know he favored Michael Wilson last year, and with good reason. Michael Wilson made some tremendous catches, had some big games down the stretch for them. And he's got Jeremiah Love, who you and I love, and we know he's going to be a pass catcher. He's going to be part of the passing game. So where does that leave Marvin Harrison Jr.? Like, are they talking right now? Is Mike LaFleur and Nathaniel Hackett talking to one another saying, man, we got to get Marvin Harrison Jr. the ball more? Or when they watch that film like you and I did, we're not NFL coaches, are they saying, what the hell is this guy doing? What kind of effort is this? This isn't a guy that we're going to reward. This isn't a guy. Again, he's got immense potential. They didn't draft him. Now, I know Monty Osifor, the GM, is still with the team. But also, they got to win football games. They got to create a winning culture. Marvin Harrison Jr. is not helping create a winning culture right now with those kinds of routes. That's a player that says, I just don't want to be here, man. I don't want to be here. Trade me or, I don't know, do something. But it wouldn't shock me if he's off the team in a year from now. And it's a shockingly bad start. He's got one catch. And like you said, he's ran 62 routes. He's been targeted 4 times. I don't think Jacoby Brissett trusts him. I don't think Jacoby Brissett likes him. I think Marvin Harrison Jr., as long as he's on the Cardinals, I wouldn't touch him with a 10-foot pole. I am panicking when it comes to Marvin Harrison Jr. I wouldn't touch him. All right, let's get to Saquon Barkley, Eagles running back. Had a very decent week one game. Yesterday against the Tennessee Titans, gets hurt on the first play of scrimmage with a stinger. Ends up coming back to start the third quarter. 4 carries, 9 yards, 1 catch, 11 yards. Brad, is it time to panic when it comes to Saquon, or are you exercising patience?
1: I'm exercising some patience. The ice is a little bit thin. If I got a knock on the door and a trade offer in my inbox and it was a favorable one, I'd probably wheel and deal Saquon Barkley right now in fantasy football. Look, I was not high on him. I felt that if there was going to be any of the elite running backs prone to bust, it was going to be Saquon Barkley this season. He's only number 32 in EP per rush. That's alarming. Now, what is encouraging, he's numero dos in yards after contact per attempt to 5.11. He's forced 5 missed tackles. But the yards before contact per attempt, which is really kind of a statement of the offensive line, he's in negative territory. That's just head-scratching to me because the Eagles' offensive line is supposed to be one of the NFL's best. He does have the 4th easiest remaining fantasy running back strength of schedule. Again, that's a promising stat. factoid, to say the least. But, look, I think Tank Bigsby is a baller. We saw him find the end zone yesterday when Saquon exited with that stinger. Now, Will Shipley was heavily involved as well as a pass catcher and a little bit as a runner. But if Saquon were felled by a more major injury, Tank Bigsby is going to be a back-end RB1 in 12-team leagues through and through. That's how much I believe in Tank's break-tackle ability. Again, Saquon, number two in yak per attempt. Again, that's an encouraging sign. But I have some just overall worries about him, and I've been rather tepid on him really since last year. So, again, I'm going to somewhat exercise patience, but if somebody were to drop an offer I can't refuse, I'm taking it.
0: Yeah, I mean, I don't blame you. I'm kind of in the middle here, but I will choose patience. And that is, I mean, if he doesn't get hurt yesterday, who knows? Maybe he has a big game because he had 15 carries for 83 yards in week one. That's pretty damn good. And as I know that you've been down on him, Brad, I know you're high on Tank Bigsby. I don't think the Eagles really have any plans for Tank Bigsby or Will Shipley if Saquon Barkley's healthy. Now, here's the thing. He's getting an MRI on that shoulder stinger. So I guess the Eagles will wait the results of that. Maybe they've gotten them this evening and we'll find out tomorrow or whenever, if Nick Sirianni speaks to the media on Wednesday. The Eagles do play your Bears on Monday night, so it's a bit of a delayed week for them. So we'll probably get news on Wednesday regarding Saquon. But, you know, again, I thought he was due for a bounce back season this year. The new offense coordinator, Sean Mannion, you know, kind of reinventing the offense after Kevin Petullo ran it into the ground last year. There's more eye candy. There's more motion. There's more heavy sets. You know, they're not rolling just, hey, shotgun, inside zone handoff, zero momentum for Saquon to get running. So the injury was unfortunate. If it is a longer-term injury, then yeah, then it's time to panic, obviously. But if he's good to go and plays Monday night against Chicago, I would start him. I would put him in the lineup. I think he's going to have a bounce-back season. I think yesterday was just an injury that, you know, again, for the time being and for the next couple of days, he would have struggled to play through. But you give him a full week, I think Saquon will be good to go. Let's go to another injured running back here, and one that could have had a touchdown yesterday and then gets hurt, and the rookie ends up scoring in his place, and that is Broncos running back J.K. Dobbins, who's got a hamstring injury. And the Broncos, the reporting on that, Tom Pelissero said the Broncos believe Dobbins' injured hamstring is good heading into next Sunday's game against the Rams. That being said, 10 carries, 36 yards yesterday. Week one, 8 carries, 36 yards against the Chiefs. Brad, are you panicking or employing patience when it comes to J.K. Dobbins?
1: My hair is on fire. I'm panicking. No doubt about it. J.K. Dobbins' job and days as the RB1 are very numbered. You look at Dobbins and the advanced analytics, they paint an unsightly picture. Number 43 DB per rush, the 18 for 72 on the ground. I already mentioned that 18 carries for 72 yards, only 2.67 yards after contact per attempt. That's outside the top 30. He's forced 4 missed tackles. That ain't too shabby. And he does, though, only have the 22nd easiest remaining fantasy running back strength of schedule. The problem here is that I think Jonah Coleman's a better running back. Jonah Coleman is built for the rigors of the NFL. Again, the way I describe him is a beer keg with feet. He's 5'8", 235 pounds. The guy is rock solid. And you saw it yesterday, that break tackle ability, just pinballs off guys. He's got soft and adept hands out of the backfield. He is a legit 3-down running back in a tour de force. Now, R.J. Harvey missed yesterday's game due to a hamstring injury. We're going to see if he's going to be back. But Coleman's a direct backup to R.J. Harvey, and he's a direct backup to J.K. Dobbins. It's only a matter of time, folks, that Sean Payton sees the light and turns all of the duties over to Jonah Coleman because, quite frankly, he's just got more juice.
0: I tend to agree. I'd be panicking. And look, this Broncos offense, we know the slow starts in the first half. Last year, they've kind of carried into this year. Their defense is the reason they came back and won that game against Trevor Lawrence and the Jaguars yesterday. The run game has been blech. It's just been boring, vanilla. You need somebody to spice it up. I think Jonah Coleman is that guy. I love that you call him a beer keg with feet because, you know, he got his chance to shine after Dobbins got hurt, and he went 10 carries, 39 yards, and a touchdown. Also had 3 catches for 19 yards, so he can be a pass catcher. We know that's normally R.J. Harvey's role. But if Jonah Coleman can fulfill those duties, then, yeah, he's going to have a much bigger role in this offense. I agree. I would panic when it comes to J.K. Dobbins. All right, we'll get to one more, but before we do that, they've kicked it off. Giants have the football first. Dude, I don't know if it's the yellow jerseys, Brad. Harrison Meavis. We know he's the thicker kicker, right? He might have put on another 20 pounds. He is massive. He's huge. Like,
1: he's an, he's an entire bunch of bananas, Pat, in that jersey.
0: Somebody's got to get him on a diet plan. I mean, I mean that seriously. I don't care
1: GLP
0: if your only
1: wants.
0: Role is to, yeah, look, get him on some Ozempic. I don't care if your only role is to kick the football and it don't matter how much you weigh. I mean, he is slovenly. He's atrocious looking. All right, finally, panic or patience, Brad, your guy. Love hurts, and it's been hurting for Colston Loveland, Bears tight end. Panic or patience, he's got one catch for 3 yards through two games.
1: The only thing you do is exercise patience, and I would submit a low dollar offer to acquire his services in fantasy football leagues. You're probably getting it for nothing right now because people are already giving up only two games in. But you know the talent is there. I understand he's on number 41 EP per target, but he's ran 64 routes. The five targets are just inexplicable. That's 8.9% of the target share. The 1 for 3, as you mentioned, is 0.05 yards per route run. Say what? It's just dumb. And I know he's got the third hardest remaining streak to schedule for a tight end, but Caleb Williams is likely to be back sooner rather than later. They're going to eventually heat up Colston Loveland. They have to. I mean, Luther Burden only had one grab yesterday. This Bears offense will get back to what they – maybe kind of what they were, maybe half of what they were in week one, but Loveland will eventually put crooked numbers on the scoreboard. So patience, patience, and patience again. That's the only card he can play.
0: I agree with you. By the way, Giants get a first down on an incredible one-handed catch from Isaiah Likely after two runs up the middle from Cam Scataboo. So, G-men, move the sticks. Aaron Donald, it looks pretty decent through the first couple of snaps, but they looked like a little fake blitz there from Chris Shula. They dropped, they only rushed four, and questionable throw by Jackson Dart, but what a heck of a catch. One-handed coming back for it by Isaiah Likely. All right, yeah, look, I agree with you. After the way he finished the season, I mean, this is about as brutal of a start as you could have for Colston Loveland. I feel like I would have no choice but to exercise patience. Because what are you going to do? This offense looks like it's going to be great. I know Caleb's hurt right now. We'll see if the Bajancy, Tyson Bajan, can maybe he jump starts the season for Colston Loveland. But, I mean, dude, he's just been invisible. And I don't know why. I'm sure there's people out there that have been cutting up the tape, the All-22, why he hasn't gotten any looks, if teams are double-teaming him or whatnot. But, yeah, I feel like you have to have some kind of patience, even if it's blind trust. He was so damn good for them at the end of last season. He's going to be good. I think you got to trust Colston Loveland. You have to have some patience, right?
1: Exactly, and a nice grab there by your boy Malachi Fields. Man, I think his role is going to continue to grow. I think the trust in Fields is only going to ramp up as the season goes on, man. His physicality, his build, his route-running ability, muy interesante, can really develop into a true WR2 for Jackson Dart in this offense. So far, so damn good.
0: Yeah, and then Dart nearly just threw a pick into double coverage on the next play on a little 5-yard hitch. That was very dangerous. But, yeah, look, I mean, the Giants love him. And that's why I had some friends saying today, I think we were talking about it in one of the commercial breaks, like, Odell. It's Odell against the Rams, his former team. He's going to have a touchdown. It's in L.A. I'm like, dude, I'd be surprised if Odell Beckham gets a single target tonight. The Giants love Malachi Fields. They love him because of his run blocking. And Greg Roman, who's the run game coordinator for this offense under Matt Nagy, they want to use some 12 personnel. That means you're going to have two tight ends. Now they're going to use some 13 personnel. That means you're going to have one receiver, maybe two at max on the field. That second guy is going to be Malachi Fields more often than not because of his run blocking, because of his size, what he can do on the outside. Neighbors absolutely is going to be on the field, but when he's not, you know, limited pitch count, limited snap count to start, it'll be Malachi Fields, and they like Darnell Mooney. We saw a couple of grabs. Combs likes him tonight. Like, there is no room for Odell on this offense unless the Giants are rolling out 3-4 receivers in a formation or if somebody gets hurt. So it's just not going to happen. Like, he's not going to be involved. He's not going to be involved. And damn it, I thought on 3rd and 7, Theo Johnson just made a spectacular catch, but he couldn't hold on to it. And oh no, Dart's hurt. Oh no, Jackson Dart is hurt.
1: Oh no! Oh, he's grabbing his knee. Oh, no. Dude, the quarterback position right now is under attack. Again, Caleb Williams, although he sounds like he dodged a major bullet, as we already mentioned. Jaden Daniels and that elbow dislocation. And now Jackson Dart is down on the turf, grabbing his knee. He's not moving. He's not budging. Oh, yeah, it did not look good in replay. With a collision with defender, he got sandwiched. Yeah. Mm. Oh, dude. I'm praying for your guy. Hopefully he's going to be all right.
2: Dude, I'm going to cry.
1: Yeah. This is tilting, to say the least.
2: Got to be kidding me, man. He can't be hurt.
1: Well, we're going to find out. We're in a commercial break, which means we probably should take a little siesta as well, mi amigo. Collect yourself. try to breathe, and then we'll get you updated on the very latest with Jackson Dart.
0: 310-840-4910. We'll take a break. He's Brett Evans, Pat Boyle, BetMGM tonight, Westwood One Sports.
3: It sure feels like the Chiefs are back after KC beat Indy. Andy Reid's crew is 2-0. Sorry, other teams. It looks like the Chiefs weren't done. They just took a year off. Westwood One Sports.
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0: All right, I'm going to try to attempt to collect myself here. Welcome back, BetMGM Tonight, Westwood One Sports. He's Brad Evans, I'm Pat Boyle. Phone number to join the show, 310-840-4910. Before we get you an update on Jackson Dart, make sure you tune into Westwood One Sports tomorrow morning and check out one of our shows. Our guy, Nick Costos, and You Better You Bet, they will have Tyler Shuck, Saints quarterback, on the show at 9:20 a.m. Eastern. That is a heck of a get. For our guy Bill Zimmerman, the producer of that program, Nick Costos, You Better You Bet, will have Tyler Shuck, 9:20 a.m. Eastern tomorrow morning on the show. So make sure you check it out. Okay. Oh, man, I was on the verge of tears, Brad, as we went to commercial break there. Tyler Shuck, Jackson Dart gets crushed on just a gorgeous throw down the field that, of course, Theo Johnson drops. Makes a great leap, yep. And then has it in his hands and drops the football. Jackson Dart down on the ground, writhing in pain, clutching at his left knee. They show the replay. He gets hurt. He gets hit as he kind of throws and lifts off his left foot. Byron Young kind of smashes into him from the left as Jackson Dart's momentum was taking him to the right. The left knee, he just went right into the left knee, which kind of bent to the right. Good news. He walked off the field on his own power. He does have a limp. He is going back to the locker room. Jameis Winston is into the game right now for the Giants after the Rams go 3-and-out. But Byron Young hit him to the left, and then the other Rams defender, you know, he gets sandwiched in between two. Combs mentioned it. I heard it on the broadcast at Aikman in the commercial break, that his foot was not planted. His foot was in the air. So that was – probably it's good that wasn't like that. Otherwise, his whole knee could have snapped. But, I mean, who knows? We have no idea the significance of the injury, the extent of it. Other than that, he's walking to the locker room by himself. He was not carted. Walked to the locker room. Jameis Winston into the game. The Rams go 3-and-out. Nothing, under 10 minutes to go in the first quarter. And the Giants, because of a pretty bad punt by the Rams, have it at midfield.
1: Yeah, look, the injury imp is relentless right now in the NFL. It's still week two, and we've got a number of big-name quarterbacks that are being felled by significant setbacks. Obviously, Caleb Williams, we already discussed the hamstring ailment, and, of course, it sounds like he avoided the worst. Could be back soon rather than later. Jane Daniels, so we're going to see what the ultimate fate is with that elbow dislocation, but at minimum, he's going to miss multiple weeks, and we'll see what the fate is with Jackson Dart. The good news, as you mentioned, he walked off the field into the locker room. He wasn't right on a cart. He was walking under his own power. Obviously, with that noticeable limp, You just hope that it's like a knee knock, a bruise, something like that, which may be painful in the moment. But hopefully he can maybe even come back in this game, or, at a bare minimum, he will avoid a stint on the injured reserve. But he got a famous Jameson. I don't know if he applied the whole bottle of cologne before he came in the game, but a competent backup. The guy's been in this situation before. You know he's going to grip it and certainly rip it. So at least you have a rock-solid QB2 on this roster, and they're just feeding Cam Scataboo, and he's getting sizable yards in the process. So keep your head up, mi amigo. It could be more of a dire straight situation. I think you're going to be okay.
0: I hope so. Look, if he comes back in this game, that's a miracle. I'm fully expecting this to be Jameis Winston the rest of the game, and maybe we get the Jameis experience. Maybe we get 300 yards and 4 touchdowns. Maybe we get 3 interceptions. I don't know. I don't know what to expect from this game, though. But, yeah, I mean, a lot of running. They ran it up the middle with Cam Scataboo, ran it up the middle with Cam Scataboo, ran it up the middle with Devin Singletary, ran it up the middle with Cam Scataboo. So they got a first down. Maybe it's run the ball 60 times tonight for the Giants. Jameis's first pass, not even close. Okay, and it's right back to expecting the worst. 310-840-4910. All right, let's get to the good, the bad, and the indifferent here as we react to everything over the weekend. And we'll start with the good. And for me, Broncos defense, that's the good. Welcome back. I mean, what a second half that was. The Denver looked like they were headed to an 0-2 start at the half against the Jacksonville Jaguars. Bo Nix, who is a turnover machine, by the way, his defense saved him. He did play a lot better in the second half, but they're down 10-3, and then all of a sudden the Broncos defense just started teeing off. Like, they found the weakness in that Jaguars offensive line, and they kept getting after Trevor Lawrence. You know when you feel a football game, like, turn right in front of your eyes? That's what it felt like in that third quarter, where all of a sudden Trevor Lawrence was under pressure every time he threw the ball. The Jaguars offense stopped working. They had short-circuited. That's because of the Denver Broncos defense. So shout out to Malcolm Roach. Shout out to Q Robinson. Those were the guys that got the sacks. But we know it's because of the pressures of Nick Bonito and the rest of that fierce Broncos pass rush. So their defense looked a whole lot different than it did against the Chiefs. Broncos defense, welcome back. That's the good for me. Brad, what was the good for you?
1: I'm going to rehash the story I said at the top. My son, my youngest son, first year playing fantasy football, he lost Caleb Williams earlier in the day due to that hamstring ailment. And then he lost his QB2 and Jane Daniels through the elbow dislocation. He was losing his damn mind. I couldn't believe it. He was throwing stuff in the house. He was so irked, so ticked off. But he still squeaked out a win by 0.3 fantasy points. Thanks to Kenneth Walker III, who had 10 targets, 6 catches, and 178 total yards. And the clincher was the very last grab that he had in the game. In overtime, he was elated. Thank you, fantasy gods, for being kind to my youngest son.
0: Giants get gifted a pass interference call on third down that gives them a first down. I mean, it looks pretty legit. Whoever that was, 30 for the Rams, was all over the Giants defender. Darnell, it looked Mooney. Like that was Josh. Yeah. Josh Wallace was all over Darnell Mooney. So Giants drive keeps going. All right, let's get to producer Brandon Combs. Combs, what was the good for you over the weekend?
2: The good for me was C.J. Carr, Notre Dame quarterback. I think he really upped his chances at the Heisman with his performance this weekend against Michigan State. Look, I know Michigan State hasn't been a great program, but they are a Big Ten program that was 2-0 coming into this game. C.J. Carr, 18 of 24, 92.3 quarterback rating, 234 yards and a touchdown. Also rushed the ball 3 times and had one spectacular play where a Michigan State defender thought that he had sacked him, even started celebrating the sack as C.J. Carr got up and threw for a touchdown. Just unbelievable stuff from him this weekend. There's a couple of players that are in there. Darian Mensah is going to be talked about. You got a couple of guys who are having really good seasons. But man, did C.J. Carr look really good for Notre Dame this weekend.
0: I'm straight, baby. Let's go to Monty, our video producer, Michael Montgomery. Monty, what was the good for you, brother?
3: I'm going with Patrick Mahomes, Travis Kelce, and the Chiefs looking like their old selves last night against the Colts. I've never been an anti-Chiefs guy, and, you know, people complaining about getting the calls, whatever, Taylor Swift forced down their throat, whatever. I don't know. None of it's ever bothered me. I think the NFL is better when the Chiefs are good. When we get Bills, Chiefs, in the AFC Championship in January, we're going to be thrilled. I think the Chiefs are all the way back. And it was fun for me to see last night, so I'm going with the Chiefs.
0: And the Chiefs got two calls that went completely against them yesterday. One was when you had they called both players for offsetting on sportsmanlike conduct when, I forget who it was, Josh Downs clearly, like, face masks the Chiefs defender and, like, smushes him in the face, and they called offsetting. The other one was that catch by Treadwell in overtime that they could have ended up winning the game on. He gets up and fumbles, and they said, no, the very slightest graze of his thigh, we assume he had control. We're going to reverse the call on the field that was so bang-bang you really can't make a call. And I was like, wow, the Chiefs are actually getting screwed for once. So I agree. I thought they could have gotten screwed on a couple of calls. They did not get the ref's whistle, and they still ended up winning. All right, let's get to our guy Lee DeLapp in our Westwood One studios. Lee, what was the good for you, man?
4: For me, I got to pat myself on the back. I won my fantasy baseball championship this weekend. Got some notable, some notable MVPs for my team. How about Hunter Goodman, late round pick, along with Andy Páez, who of course I didn't have for my playoff run. He was on the IL. But as we all know, you don't win on draft day. I got Miguel Vargas on the waivers, and then a great, great rotation of pitchers, along with Gavin Williams, who was a strikeout monster for me all season long. Woo! I'm the champion. That was my good for the weekend.
0: Attaboy.
1: Beautiful.
0: Nice. We got a fantasy champ in the house, baby. All right, let's get to the bad from the weekend. And I'll start here. I mean, there's plenty of bad, but Baker and the Bucks losing at home to the Browns and having the inevitable delayed 2 hours by that thunderstorm. Oh, man. Can you imagine that? You're a Buccaneers fan. You're losing the game to the Browns. Then the sky, it had been raining. It had been torrentially downpouring. Then the sky opens up with lightning, and they delay the game by 2 hours. They didn't resume till 6:10 p.m. Eastern time. And after all that, you're like, hey, at the time that they you know, postponed the game, the Buccaneers were driving. They have a 2nd and 1 at the Browns. Let's see, how much time was there? They had a 2nd and 4 at the Browns' 28-yard line. They stopped the game at the 2-minute warning. The Buccaneers get a first down. They had a 2nd and 4 at the Browns' 13. Then you get offensive holding. Then you get an incomplete pass from Baker on a ball that probably could have been caught by Ted Hurst. Then you get Baker running and getting nothing. And then on 4th down, the game on the line, he has Emeka Egbuka. If he delivers a really good pass on the money in the end zone for a touchdown, Baker overthrows him. So for the Bucs, you're 0-2. You lose to Deshaun Watson and the Browns. The revenge game for Baker doesn't come to fruition. And you might have stayed there an extra 2 hours just to watch him lose anyway. Yeah, that's pretty brutal. Pretty brutal indeed. Brad, what was the bad for you?
1: Speaking of the brutality, how about the Steelers offense resembling refried ass and a 23 loss at New England? Aaron Rodgers throws for only 187 yards, no touchdowns, and an INT. His on-target rate, according to Sumer Sports, in that game, 0. That's right, 0%. He threw the coaching staff under the bus. Oh, yeah, it wasn't my play at all. It was the shoddy play calling by our staff. Aaron Rodgers, you're cooked. Get out of here and just retire already.
0: Yeah, that no accountability from Rodgers. You couldn't defend that at all. All right, let's get to producer Brandon Combs. Combs, what was the bad for you?
2: The, 67th overall draft pick by the Chicago Bears, Sam Roush, who I was told was going to be a piece and going to be a weapon. He can do nothing that is required to be an NFL tight end. He dropped the ball 4 times. That hit him in the hands yesterday. He had the missed block on the blocked field goal that everybody was talking about the snap being too high. But when you watch it back, if you look on the left side, the guy breaks through. Sam puts a hand out and then like stumbles and falls over and does nothing to try to get in the guy's way. And he blocks the damn field goal that ultimately the Bears end up losing 9-3. But still, this guy who I was told was going to be a weapon, who I was told that the coaching staff loved, can do nothing that is required to be an NFL tight end. That's a problem.
0: Yeah, big time. Big time. It was bad. I saw a couple of those drops were egregious. All right, let's get to Monty. Monty, the bad for you, brother.
3: Alex Bregman breaking his face, getting hit by a foul ball. Not while sort of getting ready to hit on the on-deck circle. He was too close to the plate. Craig Counsell doesn't want to admit it, but it's true. And the Cubs, they really need him down the stretch here, and he's been one of the hottest hitters in baseball in the second half. So losing him is going to be really tough here in the last week of the season.
0: Yeah, I mean, that's, and we really can't get more brutal than that. Breaking your face in the on-deck circle off a foul ball. All right, and then finally, Lee, what was the bad for you, man?
4: Guys, the NFL says all teams must now use the same all-22 angle or static image for both kicking teams on the video boards during field goal and extra point attempts. This coming, of course, after that viral post exposing the Patriots for putting a reverse image of kicking attempts on the big board for their opponents, leaving opponents' kickers to see misaligned yellow goalposts on the screen behind the actual goalposts. It was windy. You'd actually see the flags pointing in the wrong direction. I thought it was a brilliant mark in the Belichick era. In fact, away teams during the Belichick era had the worst field goal percentage for away teams, and the margin between Patriots kickers and opponent kickers was the highest in the league at the time. I thought it was a great home field advantage. Nice little gamesmanship, but now the NFL says no fun league here. We will all use the same image.
0: I mean, yeah, no cheating.
4: There was no rule. It was not cheating.
0: Well, okay. Well, there are certain rules need to be employed because of stuff like that. I'm glad the rule got employed. I mean, it's hard enough to kick some field goals anyway. All right, we're going to get back. We'll take a quick break. We'll come back. We'll hit the indifferent from the weekend. Things that a lot of people are freaking out about that, you know, for us individually, wasn't a big deal. 310-840-4910. We'll also get you a Rams-Giants update. 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
5: It's a reaction Monday. 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And now comes the fallout. 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The biggest surprises. 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
3: From kickoff to the final whistle, BetMGM Tonight is back now.
4: Oh, wow. It's the 21st of September. I totally forgot. Good pull by Lee. Yeah. Welcome on back. BetMGM Tonight, Westwood One Sports. He's Brett Evans. I'm Pat Boyle. Well, that was inevitable. Devontae Adams, touchdown catch. Rams lead the Giants 7-0. Jackson Dart hurt in the locker room. Jameis Winston playing quarterback. Still don't know the extent of the injury for Jackson Dart. Giants say he's questionable to return, but Devontae Adams, 2 catches, 50 yards and a touchdown. And the Rams score first, and we'll see if the Giants can keep it close with Jameis Winston playing quarterback tonight. But we've got to finish up the good, the bad, and the indifferent from this weekend, which we do every Monday here on the show. So I'll kick off the final stretch here. The indifferent, Texas A&M getting smoked by Kentucky. Marcel Reed is mid. I mean, that's a real shocker. I mean, again, I'm not a believer in Marcel Reed whatsoever. Now, I did think Texas A&M would win because I thought their defense was good. I actually thought they would cover. Me and Combs, I think, both picked A&M to cover. But the way this game transpired, as there's another Giants player hurt.
5: Neighbors.
4: It's Malik Neighbors now.
5: It's Neighbors. It's a shoulder. He's down in pain on the sideline, grabbing that shoulder. Trainer's looking at him immediately. Didn't look that bad in real time, but, oh, man. Oh, it's gone from bad to worse here, G-Man. Sorry, man. Continue.
4: I mean, I think I'm good. I think I'm out for the final 2 hours here, Brad. I think that's it for me.
5: Dude.
4: I'll just finish my point. The way the game transpired for A&M, Marcel Reed literally cannot throw a forward pass. He just has to run. And when Kentucky shut down the run, he can't throw the football. So Marcel Reed is overrated. Texas A&M not going anywhere far this year because their quarterback is mid. That's what I'm indifferent about. A lot of fans, oh, my God, Texas A&M, quarterback's mid. Not a shocker. All right, Brad, what were you indifferent about?
5: Everything Atlanta Falcons until a competent quarterback takes snaps under center. Good news is going to be your boy Michael Penix on Thursday Night Football, but we still have to watch this god-awful offense 3 more times in primetime. Why?
4: Yeah. Yeah. All right. Producer Brandon Combs. Combs, what are you indifferent about?
6: Anybody who's listening right now, the way Pat is reacting was me yesterday watching the Bears game and Caleb. The Carolina Panthers are my indifferent, being a good football team. Like, let's calm down. It was a really bad Bears defense. It's a not-so-great Falcons defense. But when you look at who this team has coming up, we're going to find out how good you are. Browns, Lions, Eagles, Buccaneers, Packers, and Broncos are the next 7. That's a gauntlet. Good luck, Carolina. We're going to see how good you are.
7: Mm.

0: All right, Monty, what are you indifferent about, brother?
1: Same sentiment here, but going to college with Iowa, we'll find out how good they really are. They beat Northern Iowa 55-0 this week, and I'm indifferent because it's an FCS school, and they got Michigan coming up at the Big House this week. Three straight ranked teams, so the whole season will come down to these three games. Need two of them if we want to have any sort of playoff hope, so we'll see what happens this week.
0: All right, finally, Lee, 20 seconds or less, brother. What are you indifferent about from the weekend?
2: Like all sports fans in Los Angeles, I'm indifferent on the Chargers. Same story, different season. Opening up at home, losses against Arizona and Las Vegas, 26-14, both scores. They're never going to get it together. Justin Herbert's going to have an awful career and everything. They never figure it out. That's what I'm indifferent about is the Chargers.
0: All right, Brad, we'll bid you adieu, brother. Can't wait for tomorrow. Hopefully it's one where Jackson Dart, Malik Nabers don't have to go on IR.
3: Oh, just go ahead and crack open a bottle now and numb the pain. Adios, amigo.
0: Well, the show rolls on with some hot or cold, and we'll keep you posted. Dart and Nabers hurt for the Giants. Rams lead at 7-0. 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
7: 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B.C. 19, the author of the epic poem The Aeneid, known simply as Virgil, died. A.D. 1779, the Spaniards end the British control over the Mississippi Valley, capturing Baton Rouge. 1792, the French National Convention voted to abolish the monarchy. 1866, Herbert George Wells, English novelist and science fiction pioneer, was born on this day. His most famous works include The Time Machine, War of the Worlds, and The Invisible Man. 1893, Frank Duryea and his brother Charles took the gasoline-powered automobile they developed for a test drive in Springfield, Massachusetts. This is believed to have been the first such automobile in the United States. 1897, in response to a letter by 8-year-old Virginia O'Hanlon, the New York Sun printed an editorial entitled, Yes, Virginia, There is a Santa Claus. 1912, birth anniversary of Oscar-winning animator Chuck Jones, creating the characters Roadrunner and Wile E. Coyote, Marvin the Martian, and Pepe Le Pew. He worked on the development of Bugs Bunny, Elmer Fudd, Daffy Duck, and Porky Pig, and also produced, directed, and wrote the screenplay for the animated 1966 TV classic Dr. Seuss's How the Grinch Stole Christmas. He won several Academy Awards for his work, and his cartoon, What's Opera, Doc?, is in the National Film Registry. 1938, New York and New England were battered by 180-mile-an-hour winds in a hurricane that killed more than 600 people, caused widespread damage, and literally split Long Island into two. 1948, vaudeville star Milton Berle made his debut as permanent host of the Texaco Star Theater on NBC television. 1949, the People's Republic of China was proclaimed by its communist leaders. Premiering on television, 1970, Monday Night Football. Following the complete merger of the American Football League and the National Football League, ABC joined CBS and NBC in televising weekly games. 1993, NYPD Blue, a nitty New York City police drama, had a large and changing cast. 1957, Raymond Burr will forever be associated with the character of Perry Mason, a criminal lawyer who won the great majority of his cases. Following the series' end in 1966, a number of successful Perry Mason TV movies aired, and the show remained popular in reruns. This is, by the way, Yom Kippur, or the Day of Atonement. Having birthdays, Oscar-winning filmmaker Ethan Coen of is 69. Actor David James Elliott of JAG is 66. Fanny Flagg, who wrote Fried Green Tomatoes, born in Birmingham, Alabama, 82 years ago. Country singer Faith Hill is 59. Author Stephen King is 79. Ricky Lake of Hairspray and Serial Mom is 58. Actor Rob Morrow of Northern Exposure is 64. Comedian actor Bill Murray is 76. Actress Nancy Travis of 3 Men and a Baby, Becker, and Still Standing is 65. And actor Luke Wilson of The Royal Tenenbaums and Legally Blonde is 55. It happened on this day, September the 21st. Today in History is brought to you by Troy Animal Clinic, caring for the pets of Pike County more than half a century. I'm Doc Kirby reporting for WTBF.
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11: It's a shotgun snap to the Ram quarterback. Stafford sets, sidearm throw, leaping catch 20, down the middle 10, hash mark 5, Adams touchdown! What a throw and what a catch! 31-yard touchdown for the Rams to go up early, late first quarter on the Giants.
0: Man, hearing Kevin Harlan do that when your team, you know, against your team, that sucks. 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Devontae Adams is going to obliterate the Giants tonight. As I said it. He just caught a 70-yard bomb down inside the red zone. He's already got a touchdown. You heard the Kevin Harlan touchdown. Devontae Adams nearly just scored an 80-yard touchdown catch. But in case you're wondering and wondering, you know, you're listening and wondering, why does Pat sound like he's miserable? Well, as a Giants fan, in the first quarter alone, Jackson Dart looks like he got knocked out of the game with a knee injury. And Malik Nabers in his second game back from a torn ACL. He is questionable to return now with a rib/shoulder/collarbone injury. On a play that looked routine, battling for a pass, comes down, barely can lift his right arm, right, you know, in pain on the sideline, on the bench. Jackson Dart, number one quarterback, or, you know, starting quarterback, and Malik Nabers, number one receiver, both out of the game for the time being. I, you know, the sports gods, man, I swear I got that Knicks championship. I'm never going to have anything again. Not going to get anything ever again. Said before the game started, man, I'm way too confident about this game. I'm more confident than I should be. And the sports god said, oh, yeah, Pat? Yeah, remember that Knicks title that we granted you back in June? Yeah. You're confident about tonight? You sure about that? How about a Jackson Dark, Malik Nabers combo, 2-for-1, knock them out of the game, injury special. That's what you get. So both still questionable to return. They have neither have been ruled out yet. But the Giants, it's Jameis Winston playing quarterback. And look, I mean, Jameis already gave us a little bit of the Jameis experience. There was a play in which he was swallowed up by two Rams defenders, somehow escaped it, and then throws a 50-yard bomb that Malachi Fields makes a diving attempt for. But once he dives, the ball was in his hands, and he drops it. But, I mean, I said, you know, with the Giants' secondary issues, Paulson Adebo going on IR, and he might be out for the season. The injury he suffered last week, and then Tay Banks, who I'm surprised he's still on the roster going into the year. Now, because of Paulson Adebo's injury, he became the starting corner. He's out tonight with a calf injury. The Giants are down to, like, third-string corners. I said, you know, even without Puka Nacua, it does not matter. Devontae Adams is going to cook the Giants, and already there's 11 minutes to go in the second quarter, and Devontae Adams has four catches for 118 yards and a touchdown. He might have 200 yards tonight. He might get 200 yards. And it's a third and six right now for the Rams. I guarantee this is probably going to be Devontae Adams, and it's probably going to be another touchdown. No, it's not Devontae Adams. It's Kyren Williams for a touchdown. 13-0 Rams. Oh, man. Well, look, I mean, I guess I got nothing. I got nothing. I got excited. I said, prime time. Giants beat the Cowboys last week, Sunday Night Football. Rams look vulnerable. No Puka Nacua. No Myles Garrett. And Jackson Dart and Malik Nabers both get what looks like knocked out of the game in the first quarter, and it's 14-0 Rams. I mean, I'm searching for anything here. Maybe Jameis Winston, again, has to throw the ball 40 times if the Giants are down two scores here for the entire first half. Maybe it's not the worst thing. But then again, I mean, Malik Nabers is out of the game. And Malik Nabers, I mean, for all of my friends that were like, hey, man, Odell Beckham, you're going to see Odell Beckham Jr. tonight now. Hopefully Malachi Fields is a stud. Hopefully Isaiah Likely just cooks the Rams defense and the Giants, who now look like they're going to have to throw the ball way more than they ever wanted to. Maybe Jameis can keep them in the game. Right? Maybe we get the true Jameis experience here. But, I mean, I'm thinking, I'm praying, fingers crossed at this point, that Jackson Dart and Malik Nabers, maybe these aren't long-term injuries. This has turned into a Monday night nightmare in Los Angeles. This is the L.A. nightmare for the Giants. They're down 14-0. And Dart and Nabers are both out of the game right now. 310-840-4910. You can call, you can text, 310-840-4910. So we're obviously keeping you posted here on this game, but we've got plenty to react to from over the weekend, and I'll try to compose myself here and be a professional. And we're going to get to Hot or Cold with producer Brandon Combs in a bit. But any takeaways you have from week two in the NFL yesterday, week three in college football on Saturday, we're still going to get to Lane Kiffin getting humbled in what was an incredible finish between Ole Miss and LSU on Saturday. Maybe the worst loss in the history of sports. More on the Caleb Williams injury. More on the Jaden Daniels injuries. It's the final week of baseball is upon us, so we got a lot to get to. You want to call, you want to text, 310-840-4910. You can also hit me up on Twitter, at PatBoyle44. Let's get to producer Brandon Combs here for a little Hot or Cold. Combs, what's up, man?
12: I mean, first of all, you coming into this segment, I almost lost it. The weak KO. Look, I feel you, right? I was there yesterday.
0: Yeah, I mean, you were here 24 hours ago.
12: I was defeated the entire night, and it was one of those where I was just like, it ruined my day because I thought, I'm like, well, that's at least a grade two, grade three hamstring. 3, maybe 6 months, just depending on recovery time, surgery. All right. You know, it's Tyson Bagent time. He didn't look great. Kind of what you're going through right now. And then we get the news today that wasn't that serious. So I'm just going to tell you, you know, just relax, just wait it out, see what the answer is, because, you know, sure, you might have to go through 2 or 3 weeks of having, you know, subpar quarterback play. But you're going to get the guy back with a chance to go to the playoffs, and that's what matters. That's what matters. We're gonna get Caleb back hopefully by the Green Bay game. Giants, hopefully, you know, they'll be back, you know, what, week five, week six, somewhere around there. Still got a chance. But it's tough. I get it, man.
0: Yeah. I mean, I don't even know what the neighbors, with Malik Nabers, that looked like, I mean, he didn't even get hit. It looked like such a routine one-on-one play for a ball, and he comes down from it and then can't even like lift his right arm. I don't, what was pre-existing about it? He was fine after the game last week. Like
12: it had to be something that they weren't letting on, that they didn't say anything about. And maybe it was worse than what they thought, because it did. Like, he's up in the air and he goes to lift the arm and he gets the arm halfway up and just can't go any further. And that's something.
0: He's back in the game.
12: Pre-existing. I mean, it kind of, that's good for the Giants or bad for the Giants. Yep. I mean, depending on what it is. I mean, I'm no doctor. I mean, I've barely graduated science in high school, so.
0: Well, Malik Nabers is back in the game, so that's one piece of good news. If I see Jackson Dart like Willis Reed limping out of the locker room or running out of the locker room and he's ready to play the second half, I'll be in a much different mood. But Malik Nabers is back.
12: You know he wants
0: to. He is a tough kid. And we got a big chunk game from the Giants. Here we go. All right. They're moving it.
12: See, now you're happy. Let's go. All right, you ready for hot or cold?
0: Mooney. Yeah, let's get to some hot or cold.
12: All right, so today I saw something here. Paul Skeens on the World Baseball Classic and its impact on his velocity. He said, there's a lot of other factors, so I don't want to put everything on that, but I feel like that was kind of the root of it a little bit. It definitely affected the year. Unfortunately, I don't think I'm the only one. So, Pat, I ask you this, and I'm pretty sure you know where I'm going to end up going with this, but I ask you this, hot or cold, Paul Skeens blaming the WBC for his issues this season is absurd.
0: Yeah, I'm going to go with hot. It is absurd because, you know, his velocity was starting to drop off last year. Now, is it potentially concerning? I mean, like, is it a legitimate concern? Yeah, it could be, right? The fact that he kind of had to get ramped up to pitch full, you know, full tilt, full throttle in March when he's, you know, it's normally a month later. Okay. Again, I don't know how these guys go through 32 starts in a year, throwing 200 innings every 5 days for 6 months. I mean, again, I half tore my UCL in college, throwing 84 miles an hour in Division III. So, like, I can't imagine throwing 99 every 5 days for 6 months straight. But it is a legitimate concern. Now, then again, who are some of the other pitchers that pitch for Team USA? I know Tarek Skubal briefly pitched, but he's been fine. Now, then again, Skubal did get hurt. He did have to have a little bit – I shouldn't say he's fine. He did have to have kind of a little bit of that cleanup surgery earlier in the year. We thought it was going to be much longer. It actually didn't end up being that long. And now he looks great down the stretch here for the Dodgers. Is that something that Skeens maybe should have done? A little clean – then again, they've been saying nothing's wrong. He's not injured. He's just looked exhausted, fatigued, like he doesn't have it anymore. So if he's not hurt, then I don't know what the issue is. Right? I mean, again, this is something we saw last year. So to blame the WBC this year, yeah, it is a little absurd to me, Combs. He kind of just feels like he's looking for an excuse.
12: I mean, that's definitely what it sounds like to me. I went back and I looked at it, and I looked at that. In 2025, in the preseason, he threw 86 pitches of 95 miles an hour or more in the preseason. In spring training, 86 pitches of 95 or more. In the WBC, 75 pitches of 95 or more. So whether it was spring training or whether it was the World Baseball Classic, you threw less pitches of 95 plus. I'm no expert, but I don't think that that's the reason why you haven't been great all year long. Like, you have not even have you not been great. You haven't been good all year long. Your contact rate is up. your velocity is down, your brake is down, everything about you right now is down, except for your ERA. That's not a WBC problem. That's a Paul Skeens problem. There's a lot of players that played in the WBC that are having fantastic seasons. Hell, one of them's about to have an MVP season. A lot of players playing the WBC. All it is an earlier spring training. I do not buy the World Baseball Classic is the reason why I've been bad all year long. No, it's because your velocity is down, your brake is down, and something's not right with your mechanics. So instead of blaming something, find a way to fix it. Stupid.
13: Yeah, I agree. And look, he's tinkered with his stride, you know, whether it's kind of that cross action that, you know, gave him such ridiculous stuff. Then, you know, there was a time in the beginning of August, right, when we were saying shut him down. There's no reason for this. The Pirates, they're not going to make the playoffs. And he went kind of to a more direct stride. And then within two starts, he was back at his normal, his old stuff, his old stride, going completely cross body. I mean, look, he's looked a little bit more like himself in some of these last few starts, but you know, most of this season has been a lost cause for him. So I don't know if Paul Skeens will ever get back to the Paul Skeens we saw the first 2 years of his career. Definitely concerning to think that that he's already peaked. But yeah, blaming the WBC, Combs, you mentioned it. You know, you do ramp up in spring training. It's not like you're going out there and just throwing batting practice. Like you're getting after it a little bit. So yeah. He threw less pitches at 95 miles an hour or more in spring in the WBC than he normally would have in spring training. I agree. I think you absolutely have a point here.
12: All right. Moving forward, the hate for Caleb's injury, regardless of severity, is an absolute joke. Hot or cold?
13: Yeah, we talked about this in the beginning of the show. I'll briefly restate my reasoning, Combs, and I'll let you get after it here, but I think it's hot. Will Compton, anybody else on social media, including the players, the keyboard warriors, the people that never played professional football, saying that, oh, can you clowning Caleb Williams because he did the Kobe, you know, he basically copied Kobe's, you know, putting the towel over his head and then taking the towel off and giving the emotional fist bump, the thumbs up, letting the fans know he's okay when we were all thinking this might have been an Achilles pop, this might have been an Achilles tear or a ruptured hamstring, and then it turns out to be a low-grade hamstring strain, and Caleb Williams might only miss a game or two, maybe three at the most. People clowning him for doing that are a bunch of absolute jackasses. You've never played professional sport. Will Compton did, which was really shocking for me. That's why I called him a douche loser in the beginning of the show, because that's a guy that had a shred of the talent that Caleb Williams had, but he played in the NFL, so you should know how it is between the lines. When you go down with an injury, non-contact like that, I'm sure that for some guys, they assume the worst. They think their season's over, and Caleb probably did. And then you found out really great news. So it's like it has nothing to do with a toughness standpoint. Yeah, he got carted off the field because I'm sure it was probably tough to walk. So, and all the emotions going through his mind at the time being, you're in the heat of battle. You're in a one-score game. He probably would have ran for a touchdown on that play if not for the hamstring injury. So I have no problem Caleb Williams showing emotion. That's a guy that loves his city that didn't even want to come out of the game for a single play. And We didn't know the severity of the injury. So for people clowning him for that, they need to get a life and get a grip.
12: Yeah, look, I'm not going to be out here and be like, oh, you guys making the memes are ridiculous. Well, some of these memes crack me up, right? Because now you've also got the reverse order with everything going on with like all these memes about the Pope healing Caleb and all this stuff. Like some of the memes are actually funny, right? But when you're going at a guy, going at a player, going at an athlete, going at any human being really about how they handle the pain of an injury, regardless of the severity of the injury, everybody handles pain differently. Some people have a high tolerance. Some people have a low tolerance. Sometimes you look at certain players with certain injuries, and you're like, it's crazy. Like, how many times have we watched guys in the NBA get carried off the court by their teammates looking at you, LeBron, because they have cramps? There are women all over the place laughing at you because they deal with it once a month. but we're going to sit here and carry you off the court. So, like, you cannot question how another human being deals with pain. You just can't. And to come out here and be like, oh, my God, he's this, he's that. Will Compton, like, Kyle Long has a perfect answer to Will Compton. He's like, Will, you made your post. Now shut the bleep up. Like, I love that from Kyle Long. Like, he is one of those guys who's being real, because you played the game. You can't question somebody's pain tolerance. You can't question. Look, not only that, but here's something else that you're not thinking about. While he's on the sideline and they're diagnosing everything and they're listening to everything that you know, is going on, the doctors are probably like, look, it's probably a hamstring, could be grade 2, could be grade 3. Right off the bat, you're thinking, oh, my God, I'm out 3 to 6 months. So right off the bat, you don't know the severity of your own injury anyway. So, yes, you're upset because you're like, look, this might be my season. This might be the last time I step on the field. We have aspirations of making a deep playoff run this year. And now you might be missing that. So, yeah, it's emotional. It's part of the game. Look, I was emotional during it. Like, I mean, I didn't cry, but I was pretty damn beat up yesterday watching Caleb get carted off, because I'm, as a Bears fan, my first thing, I walked upstairs after watching it, and my mother-in-law sitting there, who's also a Bears fan, and I was like, season's over, because I thought he was done. And so when you're looking at this type of stuff and when you're watching, you cannot question another human being's pain tolerance or how they feel during an injury or how they feel, especially an athlete, about what is going to happen moving forward, because it's their livelihood. It's what they do. It's what they love. That's a problem.
13: Yep. I'm waiting for all the positives of the Jameis Winston experience, Combs. So far, it's been nothing but Jimmy John's meatball subs being thrown to the other team. Jameis had a player, it was either Theo Johnson or it was Malachi Fields, open on a crossing route, and he throws it 5 yards in front of him. And on the very next play, underthrows a receiver who had separation in the end zone, underthrows him by about 10 yards, and it's the easiest interception that the Rams will ever have. I mean,
12: here's your solace, Pat. He might throw 30 interceptions, but he's going to throw 30 touchdowns.
13: When? He hasn't even thrown a ball close to a receiver tonight. Other than the play that Malachi Fields should have made, every throw Jameis has made tonight has been not even close accuracy-wise.
12: That's why I told Brad during one of the breaks when we were talking about it. Like, I loved Jameis at Tampa. Like, I know he threw for a ton of interceptions, but he was also the only quarterback that year that threw for 5,000 yards and 30 touchdowns. And we watched a guy named Brett Favre make a Hall of Fame career out of seasons like that. But I'm not so sure I love this version of Jameis Winston, because it's 6 years later and he hasn't been a starting quarterback in the NFL since. Do I think that's a shame? Yes, but it's a lot different version.
13: The guy's doing World Cup promos the entire summer. He's not practicing football, man. This guy's a mascot more than anything else. Shouldn't even be on the field right now. Shouldn't be on the field. The Giants, who's the emergency quarterback? Give me anybody. Put Patrick Ricard at quarterback right now for the Giants and just run power eye sweeps. I mean, my God, this is brutal.
12: I mean,
13: brutal. That was one of the worst throws I've ever seen in my life. That wasn't even in the same vicinity.
12: Oh.
13: Oh, my God. I mean, they're showing it again.
12: Side, if anybody followed me on the Darnell Mooney play, I mean, that's hit already.
13: Yep. Third down in the red zone. Neighbors get separation. And Jameis, I mean, again, like, Malik Neighbors doesn't even bother to come back for it. That's how underthrown it was. Is that McDuffie? Mm. Or is that Jalen Watson? Whoever 22 is. Absolutely god-awful throw. God-awful throw. All right, 310-840-4910. Rams lead the Giants 14-0, under 6 minutes to go in the second quarter. Jackson Dart still in the locker room. Malik Neighbors has returned from his shoulder injury, but with Jackson Dart not on the field, and who knows if he's going to be able to come back in this game. This game already feels like it's over. Although the Giants just picked off Stafford on the very next play. All right.
12: We're back.
13: We're back.
12: And we're back.
13: This game's going to kill me. This game is absolutely going to kill me. We got to take a quick break. We got more Hot or Cold next, including maybe the worst loss in the history of sports over the weekend. That might not be a hyperbole. Plus, how Aaron Glenn cost the Jets a chance for a 2-0 start. We'll get to more football from the weekend when we come back. 310-840-4910. That's producer Brandon Combs. I'm Pat Boyle. This is BetMGM Tonight on Westwood One Sports.
14: It sure feels like the Chiefs are back after KC beat Indy. Andy Reid's crew is 2-0. Sorry, other teams. It looks like the Chiefs weren't done. They just took a year off. Westwood One Sports.
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7: 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And a 20% chance Wednesday afternoon, high 92. Again tonight, slight chance of rain, low 70 for Troy and the Wiregrass on AM 970 FM 96.3.
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11: In the shotgun, Stafford against the snap and drops back. He cocks his arm, he throws to the near side, and it's caught, grabbed, touchdown at the goal line, tumbling in near side, inside the pylon, the running back, Kyren Williams. It's a 10-yard touchdown pass, the second tonight for Stafford, and the Rams lead the Giants 13-0 early in the second quarter.
13: Oh, my God. Kill me. Welcome on back. BetMGM Tonight. Westwood One Sports. I'm Pat Boyle. Phone number to join the show, 310-840-4910. That was Kevin Harlan on the second touchdown of the night at Kyren Williams. Touchdown catch. Rams lead the Giants 14-0. And every time the Giants are giving this game away, the Rams are trying to give it right back. They might have just fumbled the football back to the G-men inside the 10-yard line. The Giants are claiming that they have it after Jameis Winston served up a meatball sub interception. Matthew Stafford threw a pick on the next play. Jameis missing open receivers, throwing it at their shoes. And the Giants have to punt it, and the Rams indeed fumble it right back to the G-men. Holy smokes! Getting a couple of Christmas gifts from the Rams here in this game. Jameis Winston can't play. I have to watch an entire half still of Jameis Winston playing quarterback. I don't know how. Like the Giants, if Jackson Dart didn't get hurt, they'd probably be winning this game by three scores. And I'm not just saying that. I think the Giants would be winning by three scores if Jackson Dart didn't get hurt. That's the story so far. If you're just joining us, Jackson Dart on the first drive gets his knee smashed by two Rams defenders that sandwich him. Wasn't a non-contact injury. Honestly, it doesn't look like the worst thing possible. Jackson Dart did walk off the field on his own power, but, I mean, he hasn't returned from the locker room. Not in the game still. Jameis Winston has been playing quarterback since. Malik Nabers got hurt in the first quarter with a shoulder injury. He looked like he was going to be out for the game. He's come back in, but he hasn't looked all that effective. And the Rams are up 14-0 and all of that, and the Giants still have a chance if they could score a touchdown here to make it a one-score game in the final 2 minutes of the first half. But I have zero faith that Jameis Winston can do anything positive. Anything. I mean, the Giants are getting gifted by offsides calls now on a play where they just got stopped in the backfield for a loss of five. Combs, I got a really messed up feeling that the Giants can somehow win this ball game, but then again, every throw that I see Jameis Winston make, my 9-year-old nephew has a better arm than Jameis Winston tonight. Now, Jameis is a guy that we know the Jameis Winston experience. Combs, he was doing World Cup, you know, comedy coverage all summer, having the ball, having a time of his life. He shouldn't have been throwing footballs because he can't throw a football in this game so far tonight. So I don't know how the Giants are going to win this game, but the Rams are literally trying to gift wrap it to them. I can't believe what I'm watching.
12: Yeah, look, it's tough. And now you've got a short field, and you got to do something to find your way into the end zone here. I mean, that's how you get back. You have to score on this drive. You have to put up seven. It's not a spot where you go. This is a spot where Harbaugh has got to go for it regardless. I mean, this is a seven spot you need right here, no matter what. As we hit the two-minute warning, I look at this game, and I'm with you. Like, I think that this is a game where the Rams are doing everything they can to give the game back to the Giants, and the Giants aren't taking it, right? We talk about it all the time in sports, the games that nobody wants to win, right? Where one team just messes up, the other team just can't take advantage of it, and it's just a stalemate of nothingness. And I think that's what we've gotten ever since, you know, that second touchdown by the Rams. You're getting a lot of bad mistakes by the Rams, and you're getting the Giants doing nothing with them.
13: Yeah. All right. Well, two-minute warning. It's a second and five from, like, the seven-yard line for the Giants, down 14-0. So while we wait for that, Combs, let's fire off some more hot or cold, shall we?
12: Absolutely. All right. Hot or cold, the NC State loss is the worst loss in the history of sports. I don't mean to laugh.
13: Yeah, I mean, for any of our friends in Raleigh, any of our friends that are North Carolina State alum, I mean, it's up there. I don't know, like, now this might be hyperbole, right? But it's one of the worst losses that you could ever imagine. North Carolina State, for those of you that missed it, or maybe you only saw the headline, North Carolina State is beating Vanderbilt 31-28. The Wolfpack have the football. They pick, by the way, Vanderbilt was going down the field. They get picked off. North Carolina State, they look like they've won the game. Right? They look like they have won the game. I think Vanderbilt had one or two timeouts left, so one first down would have ended it. They're at their own 2-yard line. They run for a gain of three. Vanderbilt calls timeout. North Carolina State runs for another gain of three. Vanderbilt calls their final timeout. It's third and four from their own 8-yard line. There's 45 seconds left when they snap it. Vanderbilt has no timeouts. North Carolina State runs for a gain of one. Fourth and three. There's like 5 seconds left. They have to run one more play. Now, what are you going to do, right? I mean, do you want to punt it and risk giving up a touchdown? Do you want to snap the ball and just throw the ball like for a Hail Mary for one receiver? And as long as the defender doesn't pick it off and run it back, you win the game. What they should have done is snap the football and run out of the back of the end zone after like 3 to 4 seconds, and you win the game. Safety doesn't hurt you. They snap the football with about 5 seconds left. And North Carolina State's quarterback, C.J. Bailey, commits the worst error ever. He runs back into the end zone, and there's about 2 seconds left. He feels people swarming around him. Literally, just fall down in the end zone and take a safety. He then tries to run into a crowd of Vanderbilt defenders. As the clock hits zero, he fumbles. Vanderbilt falls on it. They score a touchdown. As the clock hits zero, North Carolina State loses a game they have no business ever losing in their lifetime. The final play, take a safety, do anything other than run into a crowd of defenders and fumble the football and give up a touchdown and lose the game. It's one of the worst losses I've ever seen. It's the Music City Miracle for the Vanderbilt Commodores. They win it in the most improbable fashion. They lost. They were done. The game was over. And yet, poor C.J. Bailey, man. It's Miles Capers who forces the fumble. Caden Daniels recovers it. Vandy wins on the final play because of the biggest mental mistake I've ever seen. Apologies to C.J. Bailey, but that's one he'll never live down. It's one of the worst losses I've ever seen, Combs.
12: Yeah, so I was in Iowa City on Saturday, and I missed this in real time. And I'm back afterwards, and I'm going through, just looking through Twitter and seeing all of the different things that they have on it and all of the replays, and I come across the play, and I'm like, oh my God, what a terrible play. I didn't even realize that that ended the game until the next day when I saw somebody had posted it. And I was like, wait, that play ended the game? I mean, that was the worst. Like, I mean, there are so many different things that you could do in that situation. Like you said, you're talking about just, you know, take it back for 2 seconds, throw it up as far as you can for a Hail Mary. Throw it up as far as you can out of bounds. Throw it up as well. Like, you can't get 4 seconds of hang time on a ball and just throw it out of bounds 60 yards downfield. Like, do something other than that. Run out of the back of the end zone, fall down on the ground, yep. Do literally anything. Take a knee, my guy. Take a knee. Instead, the bright idea, which is a terrible idea also to go for three here, the bright idea to run into a pack of defenders who the only thing that they want to do is rip the ball out of your hands is probably the only thing you don't do in that situation. That it was the dumbest thing I've ever seen. Dumbest thing I've ever seen any football player, that dumbest decision I've ever seen any football player make.
13: Yeah, I mean, the only thing I would disagree with is if you would have had to have had a receiver be in the vicinity if he were to launch the ball down the field. I mean, again, if you had a receiver near the sideline, then you could have just launched it out of bounds sideways. Like, as long as you threw it over his head, you could have threw it over his head by 60 feet. As long as you had a receiver by the boundary, anywhere an intended target, yes, you would not have gotten called for grounding. And even if he did, it's a safety, right? Intentional yeah. grounding in the end zone would have been a safety. It still wouldn't have been the worst thing because the clock mm-hmm. wouldn't have stopped until after the ball lands or after the ball goes out of bounds. And can the game end on an offensive penalty? I don't know. Maybe you would have had to punt the safety. You would have had to do the punt. But, like, again, any which way you could have taken a safety, even if there was 1 second left, it would have been better than what he did. Why would you ever willingly run into a crowd of defenders? And how are you not holding on to the ball for dear life? Like, there's just certain instances, circumstances where you just cannot fumble. You cannot. I don't care if you have five guys literally punching at it. You just can't. You have to wrap it up like it is an infant child that you're protecting with your life. You can't fumble there. You cannot fumble.
12: Great burgers.
13: Great burgers. And that was a burger of a play from CJ Bailey. Burger of a play. all right, Combs, let's get to one more. I'm going to ask you this here, because there's been a lot of speculation of it, and the NFL today said that they are not going to move the game between the Dallas Cowboys and the Baltimore Ravens. I feel like a lot of people don't realize the Ravens and the Cowboys are playing in Rio de Janeiro next Sunday in Brazil, and it's not a standalone game. It's at 4:25. NFL field director Nick Papa said there are, quote, no concerns right now about the field conditions between the Cowboys and the Ravens. There's a lot of people posting on social media that there are potholes, humps, ripples, and other flaws in this playing surface. that the Cowboys and Ravens are going to play on. One of the soccer team that plays there, Flamengo football team, their goalkeeper, Agustin Rossi, said, "It's unbelievable that we're playing on a field like this. If you look at it, there are bumps everywhere. There's still going to be an NFL game here during the international break. After that game, I hope the field is in better shape." So, Combs, hot or cold, the Rio game between the Ravens and the Cowboys should be moved to Dallas.
12: Yes. 100 times yes, and I don't even care about the field conditions. Stop playing games in places where we're never going to have football teams. We're never going to have a team in Australia. We're never going to have a team in Brazil. We're never going to have a team in Europe, even though I know Roger Goodell has said that they're hopeful that they'll have a team. There's no way. Logistically, it just doesn't make sense. It's never going to happen. Stop playing games over in places that they don't even care about American football. They care about soccer, and they are rabid about soccer, and they love that game, and they love that sport, and they love their teams. to continue to bring the NFL over there is just dumb. To bring the NFL over there in games that matter is even dumber. You want to do some exhibition type stuff over there. You want to have, you know, preseason games, do whatever you got to do. And hell, I even suggested taking the Pro Bowl overseas and doing it that way. But to do a regular season game in week three in Brazil, let alone on that field, it's just, I mean, it's getting out of hand. Getting out of hand.
13: It is. It's out of hand. It has gotten out of hand. The Australia thing, I mean, Shanahan and McVay have both basically slammed it since they've gotten back. Like, yeah, hopefully never again. And now, again, you've got the soccer teams. It's not even like the NFL players are complaining. The soccer team players are complaining that their own field is terrible and we're going to play an NFL game. Bumps on the field. I mean, my God.
12: I mean, brutal. We do play at Soldier Field. And that stadium, that field is atrocious. I mean, it really is. Yeah. It's the worst field in the NFL.
13: But at least it's grass.
12: That the parks department does not take care of whatsoever. It's a joke.
13: Yeah, so by the way, quick update. The Giants on third down inside the five tried the most obvious handoff play to Najee Harris. Aaron Donald blows it up. The Giants settle for a field goal to get down 14-3. The Rams, of course, on the next drive, which is seconds remaining in the second quarter, connect on a 27-yard pass to Devontae Adams, but then Harrison Meavis, too busy sweating butter out of his pores, misses the 43-yard field goal on the final play of the half. So it's 14-3. We'll get you an update on Jackson Dart if we have it. We'll see if he can come back in the game. 14-3 at the half. Rams lead the Giants. Oh, boy. You want to join the show? 310-840-4910. That's producer Brandon Combs. I'm Pat Boyle. This is BetMGM tonight on Westwood One Sports.
1: It's a reaction Monday. Week two is nearly in the books. And now comes the fallout. The biggest stories. The biggest surprises. On your home for the NFL, Westwood One Sports.
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0: From kickoff to the final whistle, BetMGM Tonight is back now.
1: All right, welcome on back. BetMGM Tonight, Westwood One Sports. I'm Pat Boyle. Phone number to join the show, 310-840-4910. We'll get you a halftime update on the Giants and the Rams at the top of the hour, but here's the skinny. Rams lead it 14-3. Jackson Dart got knocked out of the game in the first drive on a hit that he took from Byron Young and another Rams defender. Questionable to return. Video producer Monty is telling me he saw a clip on social media where it looks like a member of the training staff kind of lip reads to John Harbaugh 4 to 6 weeks. I got no idea if that's true or not. We'll see if Dart can even come back in this game. I'm not confident. Jameis Winston looks god-awful, but the Rams, despite how many explosives they have, Matthew Stafford has nearly 200 passing yards at the half, and Devontae Adams looks unbeatable. He's got a touchdown. The Rams have already turned it over twice. They've tried to gift-wrap this game back to the Giants. So we'll see if Jameis Winston, we saw all the ugly of Jameis. Maybe we see all the great of Jameis and we get the full Jameis Winston experience in the second half. But 14-3 Rams, unbeatable. He's got a touchdown. The Rams have already turned it over twice. They've tried to gift-wrap this game back to the Giants. So we'll see if Jameis Winston, we saw all the ugly of Jameis. Maybe we see all the great of Jameis and we get the full Jameis Winston experience in the second half. But 14-3 Rams,

0: to Green Bay. Aaron Glenn single-handedly cost the Jets a chance to start 2-0 for the first time since 2015. And for all the good of the Jets, how good their defense looks, which, yes, is a testament to Aaron Glenn, and the fact that they dominated Tennessee last week, and the fact that they were up 17-7 in the fourth quarter against the Packers, yes, that's a testament to Aaron Glenn. It's also the reason they lost the game. Aaron Glenn has zero idea what he's doing when it comes to clock management. It was an issue last year, and it is still a massive, massive, massive glaring issue again this year. Glaring because he's got rain soaking his eyeglasses yesterday, so maybe that was the reason why. You know, God forbid we wear a hat to protect our eyes from what we're seeing on the field. Maybe that's why Aaron Glenn chose not to call timeouts at the end of the fourth quarter. Maybe that's why Aaron Glenn chose not to call timeouts at the end of the second quarter. The Jets have the ball. Here's where it starts, in the second quarter. The Jets have the football, 7-7. They are driving down the field slowly but methodically, and the two-minute warning hits. The Jets have it first and 10 at their own 23. Now, mind you, they've already run four plays on the drive. So, all right, you get a first down. You have timeouts. You have all three timeouts. Yeah, you don't want to start moving weight, you know, faster than you should, but you're in a two-minute drill. Like, you're trying to score some points. The Jets get a first down at their own 33. A couple of plays later, there's less than a minute left. The clock is ticking. They're not calling timeouts. The Packers call a timeout with 45 seconds left. Then the Jets run another play that gets 8 yards. The Packers call another timeout, 3rd and 5. The Jets get a first down at their own 46. They still do not stop the clock. Geno Smith has to spike the ball, and then the Jets run out of time. They don't even get an opportunity to score points. What happened at the end of the fourth quarter was even worse. It's 17-17, tie ball game, and the Packers are essentially trying to run out the clock. They're trying to run out the clock. 3rd and 10, Jordan Love hits Christian Watson for 5 yards. It's 4th and 5. It would have been a 63-yarder. The Packers are not going to try it. The Jets should have called timeout. Aaron Glenn does not call timeout. The Packers then let the clock bleed, and then they take a 10-second runoff and throw a Hail Mary. Aaron Glenn played not to lose, and then the Jets lose in overtime. He gets what he deserves. He has no idea how to manage the clock.
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6: The U.S. Treasury quietly released its official financial report for 2025. It appears by its own numbers, the U.S. government seems insolvent. It's reported that the Treasury shows about $6 trillion in assets and over $47 trillion in liabilities. Add it all up, and it looks like the U.S. owes more than $130 trillion it doesn't have. 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
6: 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You can also hit me up on Twitter, at PatBoyle44. Quick programming note for our Westwood One sports lineup. Make sure you tune in tomorrow morning to my guy Nick Costos with You Better You Bet. He's going to have Tyler Shuck, Saints quarterback, on with him at 9:20 a.m. Eastern. So that is less than 12 hours from now. And then there is a very high likelihood that Nick Costos will be on with us tomorrow evening. A little crosstalk. But definitely check out You Better You Bet with Nick Costos tomorrow morning, 9:20 a.m. Eastern. We'll have Saints quarterback Tyler Shuck on the show. That's electric. You know what's not electric? We get you an update here on Monday Night Football. Is the New York Giants game. As a Giants fan, I had all the confidence in the world tonight that they could beat the LA Rams. I was jacked up for this game. Giants coming off the win against the Cowboys last Sunday night. Rams limping in after getting crushed in Australia. Puka Nacua out. Miles Garrett on IR. Cam Kitchens out. Aaron Donald making his return but playing limited snaps, maybe only about 30 snaps tonight. And I thought, hey, the Giants have Jaxson Dart. The Giants have Malik Nabers. The Giants have Cam Scataboo. They're going to run on the Rams. Dart's going to put on a show. The Giants are going to be 2-0. I had all the confidence they were going to win this game. First drive, Jaxson Dart knocked out of the game. Knee injury, the Giants just officially ruled him out in the commercial break. I was listening to the broadcast. Laura Rutledge was reporting, saying that, I think she said they took his uniform. I don't know what that means. But then they showed a video of him, like, getting on the cart, I guess, to get him out of the stadium or get him to whatever, wherever they are going to bring him to do some treatment. They're running further tests. They do think he's going to be okay. I guess that means they're ruling out a season-ending injury, a torn ACL. I guess that's the best-case scenario, is Jaxson Dart's season does not appear to be over. You know, there's some folks on Twitter blowing up a video of a Giants, member of a Giants training staff, talking to John Harbaugh, and it looks like, if you're reading his lips, it does look like he says he's going to be out 4 to 6 weeks. That's what it looks like. But again, I don't think we're going to get any kind of timeline, maybe late tonight, but they're going to fly right back to New Jersey. So probably tomorrow, best case scenario, we get some kind of update on the timeline for Jaxson Dart. But he got knocked out in the first drive of the game. Then Malik Nabers gets hurt also in the first quarter with a shoulder injury. Looked like he was in an abundant amount of pain on a play where, again, he just was going up for a one-on-one ball and then couldn't even lift his arm. He came back in the game. He's not been very effective. He's only got one catch for 1 yard. That was before the injury. He has not had a catch since. I'll have to check out how often he's on the field here in the second half. But finally, Jameis Winston rips one right into Isaiah Likely's hands for what looks like a first down, but there's a flag, and who knows if it's on the Giants. I believe it's on the Rams, so that's great. Okay, so the Rams lead at 14-3. 12:35 left to go in the third quarter. Again, Jaxson Dart out. Malik Nabers was hurt, did come back in. He's only got one catch. Matthew Stafford and Devontae Adams having a hell of a game. Devontae, 5 catches for 145 yards and a touchdown. Kyren Williams has a receiving touchdown. But, I mean, the Rams, they've been trying to gift this game back to the Giants. Now, one play after Jameis Winston threw a meatball sub interception, Matthew Stafford tries to launch one 50 yards into double coverage, threw a pick right back. Giants go down the field. They then, Jameis Winston throwing balls at guys' feet. They have to punt the ball back, and on the next play, Kyren Williams fumbles it away. Then the Giants have a 3rd-and-1 from the 3-yard line. They get blown up in the backfield. They have to kick a field goal to make it 14-3. The Rams have been sloppy on special teams. So the fact that it's going to be Jameis Winston the rest of the game doesn't give me a lot of confidence. I mean, this doesn't look like the Jameis Winston experience where he's going to throw for 300 yards and 3 touchdowns, but also throw 3 picks. It looks like it's just going to be throw 3 picks and not find anybody on his team. But yet the Giants, they're hanging around a little bit, mostly because the Rams have been super sloppy, and they've turned it over twice. 14-3, Rams lead it early third quarter. We'll keep you posted on that. I've got plenty of takes on the football that happened yesterday, plenty of bad football. And I want to just wrap up my take on Aaron Glenn, as we ran out of time there at the end of the last hour. So again, in case you missed it, the Jets were beating the Packers 17-7, and they lost in overtime. Aaron Glenn's clock mismanagement was egregious. I mentioned it at the end of the first half, where the Jets have the ball. They end up getting it to midfield. They call 0 timeouts, and they run out of time. What was worse was in the fourth quarter. That's what was worse. The Packers have a 3rd-and-10 with 1:10 left to go. They throw a 5-yard pass to Christian Watson. He gets tackled at the Jets' 45-yard line with 1:02 remaining. It's now 4th-and-5. The Jets have 2 timeouts. Logic would tell you, call a timeout, right? Stop the clock. You're going to get the ball back with about 1 minute left. And if you can get 2 big plays, you get yourself a chance to kick a game-winning field goal. I mean, you've stopped the Packers. Because now, like, what's Green Bay going to do? It's 4th-and-5 at the Jets' 45. It's raining, and it's pretty windy at MetLife Stadium. Are the Packers going to try a 63-yard field goal that, if they miss, the Jets are immediately on the edge of field goal range? Are the Packers going to go for it? And if they don't get it, the Jets are immediately on the cusp of field goal range? At worst, you've got to make them make a decision. I mean, it's just football 101. You've got to force the Packers to make a decision, whether it is trying to kick a field goal, whether it is going for it, or whether it's punting the ball back. By the way, you have got to stop the clock there. If you are Aaron Glenn, you have got to stop the clock because you need the football back. And if you call a timeout and the Packers then come out and go for it and they get a first down, then they have a realistic chance of a field goal, but like you're not helping them by calling a timeout. The Packers had timeouts. They didn't take it. They were trying to punt. They were like, all right, we're going to punt because we're not going to gift wrap the game to the Jets. We're going to make them earn it. And Aaron Glenn is just sitting there, rain soaking his eyeglasses. He's not in control of who calls the timeouts. It's you. He doesn't call a timeout. The clock bleeds all the way down. The Packers take a delay of game penalty. And then you have a 10-second runoff. So then we're down to, 5 seconds. And the Packers are like, oh, screw it. At this point, we don't even have to give the football back. Let's just throw a Hail Mary. And if we score, great. If not, whatever, we'll go to overtime. Matt LaFleur after the game said, I was surprised. I was really confused by that. And that's why we called a timeout and tried a Hail Mary. Matt, you made Matt LaFleur look like the genius in this situation. Aaron Glenn defended not calling a timeout and essentially not even giving his team a chance to possess the ball one final time in regulation to try to go down the field and kick a field goal. He defended that by saying, quote, I think they could have punted the ball and put us in a backed up situation right there. So that was the reason. That was the reason. You coaching not to lose in the final minute of a game because you were afraid of getting put in a backed up situation if the Packers, pinned you at the 1 in case they punted it and pinned you at the 5. You don't even want the football. You didn't even want it. Didn't even want to see what could happen. Maybe a pass interference. Maybe a chunk play. Maybe anything. You wanted nothing. And the Packers had 2 timeouts left. So worst case scenario, if you're the Jets, and you really, really didn't want to risk it, you run the football, you make the Packers call a timeout. You run the football again, you make the Packers call a timeout. At this point, if it's 3rd down and you really have gotten anything, this is if the Jets called timeout, made the Green Bay Packers punt it to them, they have the football, even if they start at their own 5. You run it twice, you make the Packers call their 2 final timeouts, and then if it's 3rd and 6, they have no more timeouts, you could just take a knee and say, all right, screw it, we're going to overtime. We didn't want to throw it and then risk an incomplete pass and stop the clock, and then the Packers would have had a chance maybe to get the ball back again. That's how you play that. That's how you manage that. You can manage it conservatively, but still you would have gotten the football back. The Jets needed to get the football back. You still could have managed it conservatively, like I just said. The Packers had 2 timeouts. You could have forced them to take their final 2, and if it's 3rd and 6, take an knee, go to overtime. If you ran it twice and you got a 1st down, and the Packers either burned their timeouts or at this point they didn't call them, now, you're still in control of your own destiny. You're still in control of your own destiny at this point. But Aaron Glenn didn't even do that. He played not to lose because he was worried about the Packers punting and backing them up. So you just allowed them to run out the clock and then throw a Hail Mary that they could have beat you on. The Jets win the toss. They elect to take the football. They go 3 and out. The Packers go down the field, kick a game-winning field goal to win it. In this game, the Packers made history. They became the first team in NFL history to essentially win a game that they quite literally had zero business winning. The Packers are the first team in NFL history to win a game with fewer than 200 total yards. They had 199, and it was a rainy, crappy day with wind.
7: that's not an excuse, and that's not a complete total excuse for Jordan Love and the Packers offense. The Jets defense played well, but the Mother Nature had a point, had a role, just like it had a big role in the Bears-Vikings game that finished 9-3. But the Packers become the first team to win a game with fewer than 200 total yards, more than 100 penalty yards, and a negative turnover margin. Teams in that instance were 0-44 before yesterday. And now the Packers are the first team to win a game with those three things combined. And Aaron Glenn, horrible clock management. Maybe the Jets don't score. Maybe it doesn't matter. But the fact that he mismanaged the clock in the second quarter when his team had the ball and he decided to not call timeouts and his team ultimately gets it to midfield and they don't even have an opportunity to stop the clock. They don't have an opportunity to try to kick a field goal. And then in the fourth quarter, when he doesn't even give his team a chance to get the ball back. That's horrible clock management from Aaron Glenn. Horrendous. And it's the reason why he is not a winning coach. It's the reason why the Jets are 1-1 and not 2-0. It's the reason why the Jets will probably not be a playoff team this year. It's because their head coach still doesn't understand the basic rules of the game. 310-840-4910. All right, I've got thoughts on the Chargers because they're probably the biggest losers of week two. They were the biggest losers of week one. We'll get to the Chargers in a bit. But after the Giants force a three and out, they get the ball back, and they ultimately stall out. And now on this Rams drive, Devontae Adams just made another incredible catch, a toe-tapping, wonderific catch. And the Rams are really starting to tighten the grip here. They're inside the red zone after another big run from Kyren Williams. Rams are up 14-3, and they're threatening to make it a three-score game. 310-840-4910. So let's get to the phones here. Ross is in New Jersey. Next up on Westwood One Sports. Ross, I mean, my God, dude. Remind me to never get my hopes up for anything ever again.
8: Dude, first of all, what's going on, Pat? Another great week in the NFL in the books. Let me tell you something, man. I don't know what this city collectively as a sports market did to the sports gods or whoever it may be at the helm, but holy cow, man, every single time there's an ounce of hope. I mean, thank goodness for the basketball run we had a couple months ago, bro, and that even still feels unfeasible, the fact that the offseason, the foul, it's come and gone, and it's back to work on the hardwood, but bro, every single time there's an ounce of hope and getting out of the slums of sports purgatory, the sports gods find a way to kick us in the you-know-where.
7: Yeah, and that's what I said, Ross. I was like, you know what? I think I know now more than ever. I'm coming to grips with the fact that the Knicks winning a championship for me means I'll never get anything good to happen in my sports fandom life ever again. I mean, literally just look at the last couple of – literally look at the last 72 hours here, Ross. For me, as a Yankee fan, Aaron Judge comes off the injured list after missing most of the season, strains his calf, goes right back on the injured list. I have no faith he's coming back the rest of this year for the Yankees. Jackson Dart and the Giants thoroughly beat the Cowboys. They have a great chance to beat the Rams tonight. First quarter, Jackson Dart knocked out for the game. Malik Nabers hurt, and they're getting crushed now by the Rams. Devontae Adams just caught another insane touchdown catch. It's now 21-3. And
8: Devontae Adams, I mean, I'm sure that's just another liar.
7: Yeah, and I'm sure Notre Dame will have some kind of horrendous luck and painful, excruciating way that their season ends as well. And, you know, again, for the New York Islanders, I'm not expecting anything positive for them this year. But
8: the Knicks title run,
7: I'll never get anything good to happen again in my sports fandom life for us.
8: Bro, at least my football team, my big worry is that Flores, we're 4 years in. I'm, you know, selfishly with the lawsuit and everything with the league, I'm hoping he never gets a head coaching gig again, because I don't see a world where we don't even contend for a playoff spot, let alone a ring, without him as our DC. But, I mean, to go back to the city, bro, like, just even the Jets, like, as pedestrian, you just read off that stat. First team, you know, they're the 1-1 of 44 teams to lose a game where one of two teams share in the field. Had those statistics, And the fact that that just feels like a run-of-the-muck Jet loss. It's not like anything like extraordinary, you know what I mean? Like, the Jet fan is so defeated that you had the high of a week one, beat your former coach. I think I remember calling you up one or two times saying it was a must-win because, you know, in typical New York sports fashion where you lose the return game at Darnold, you lose the return game against Aaron Rodgers just last year to open up the season on your turf. At least you finally got a get back this time against your former head coach. And you had the Jet fan not wanting to think maybe it was a product of the opponent you played that beat themselves and you didn't beat them instead. You know, the credit we gave him, the score was not, you know, so much closer than the game necessarily felt. And then you turn a week later and they lose that type of game that you read off that stat where you have a head coach that, and I heard Costos earlier today, everybody and their mother, everybody else on this planet can manage a clock better pretty much than one of the 32 head coaches in the NFL. And it's absurd, man. It's just a complete revolving door of just incompetence.
7: Yeah, I mean, again, like all these, like you have 8,000 staff members on your coaching staff. Like, how do some of these head coaches not have the guy that's in their back pocket, like telling them, like, hey, just so you know, like, hey, just, you know, this is what you could do here. You got this coming up. Like, you know, you got timeouts, this many timeouts. How does every NFL head coach not have one of those guys or women next to them reminding them like stuff like this? Shane Steichen literally must have told Cameron Bynum, defer. You cannot defer in overtime. Again, it doesn't really matter. They wanted to kick off anyway in OT instead of take the ball, which I thought was a mistake. But, like, how does Aaron Glenn not have somebody tell him, like, hey, we should call timeout here, man, because we need the ball back. And if you want to play it conservative, run the football two times in a row after we get the ball back and force the Packers to burn their final timeouts, if they even would have done that. Like, you at least got to get the ball in your hands. You cannot just play to not lose. It's not going to work.
8: And these aren't just like non-opportune times. Like, you know, you're down, you know, a score and a half, you know, you may be down and just you're like playing the anything could happen card.
7: Game.
8: These are flat out, not only games that are tied, games that you were up 17 or you were up 10, what, like 5 minutes prior? More than halfway into the fourth quarter, where you're up multiple scores and you find yourself in that spot. I go back to last year. I'm pretty sure it was the Denver game overseas. You had the same thing. It was that 13-11 disaster that everybody woke up at 9 in the morning for. At least Jen Bronco fans did. But that was a similar thing. I mean, it's just complete clock management incompetence. And he's a repeat offender in now a year and 2 weeks to his name. Well, with only four wins, the whole thing about not having a single interception as a former defensive back himself with the organization. You look at, you know, like D'Amico Ryans going back to Houston, Rabel going back to New England, former legends is maybe a strong word, but former successful players in that same uniform. And here comes Aaron Glenn, and on a long list of maybe only Rich Kotite being worse, a long list of bad head coaches with gangrene, he's somehow probably number two, only behind Kotite at this point.
7: Yeah.
8: Or maybe Gase. Gase. I forgot Gase.
7: Gase is worse. Gase was worse.
8: Yeah.
7: But he's up there. He's up there.
8: Yeah,
7: and if there's a consolation as to like assistant coaches that were the worst, Nathaniel Hackett as the OC of the Jets, that might be the worst.
8: Bro, you know whose name you can't say is worse? Is Bill Belichick. He coached for a day and he quit on a napkin.
7: Well, Ross, I know that it probably wasn't the way you wanted to see it end with Caleb Williams' injury happening, but as a Vikings fan, you mentioned Brian Flores. You go out and you win a game in crappy weather. You get to one, you're 2-0, and now you got Kyler Murray coming back. I mean, what's your confidence level right now as a Vikings fan? You got to be through the roof.
8: Let me tell you something, man. If we don't go 3-0 next week against Baker and the disaster down in Tampa, there's a serious problem. And just straight up going back to Brian Flores, I'll go back to the day I saw the rumors. I was in my sophomore geometry class, and I was keeping tabs on Twitter. And this is, you got to keep in mind, we're a year removed from losing to your Giants with Daniel Jones because of Ed Donatelli. You want to talk about some all-time bad coaching. So, you know, talk about being deserving of having a savior as a DC. And when I saw his name in the rumors and we finally locked him up, I was through the roof. But listen, man, this team is, I think this has been the storyline the last couple of years. They are and this is a big only, or this is a big exception. The only exception to them between where they are currently and being a Super Bowl contender is their revolving door at QB. I mean, talk about a guy like Jalen Redmond straight out the XFL forcing fumbles. He had the goal line fumble, Isaiah Rodgers. He had the hot diggity dog celebration. This team's buzzing, man. And it's the same crap every year where you got three, four, five quarterbacks through the first 2 weeks of the year. They're the first team ever to win four straight games. I'm pretty sure this is a stat. Four straight games, four different starting quarterbacks. Because you had the Max Brosmer game with Detroit last year. We knocked
7: that's
8: out
7: right.
8: Detroit.
7: Holy smokes. So, that's right.
8: But it's unbelievable. You look at this division. It was us in the NFC West. We're 1A, 1B, and we were the consensus. You know, people could see us win the division, but let's be real, LOL. You know what I mean? And the fact that through 2 weeks, I get the circumstances. Really only with Chicago, because let's call a spade, Detroit and Green Bay have looked like crap. Green Bay didn't deserve to win that game. Detroit should probably be 0-2. And Chicago, look, I know they put up 60 against Carolina. They also gave up 40. I know we only put up 9 against Chicago, but the defense has been unbelievable, man. And if the offense could just follow suit, you brought up we're getting Kyler back, and Carson Wentz doesn't look like a bad 1B either. So I'm on cloud 9 right now, man. But kind of like you with your Giants, I'm kind of trained to temper expectations when they get this high. So.
7: Yeah, Ross, good stuff, man. I appreciate the call, brother. 310-840-4910. He's fired up. His Vikings are 2-0, and Kyler Murray's coming back, even though I don't have a lot of hope for that. That's an incredible stat. J.J. McCarthy, week 17, won the game as the starter. Max Brosmer, week 18, wins the – or maybe I flipped it. Max Brosmer, week 17, they beat the Lions on Christmas, wins the game, but Max Brosmer starting. J.J. McCarthy wins week 18 as the starter. Kyler Murray was the starter. He got hurt, but he was the starter, and the Vikings win week 1. Carson Wentz, the starter in week 2, they win again. Four straight wins with four different quarterbacks. Brian Flores, defensive mastermind. And Ben Johnson had success against him. It was 5-1 in his six games between the Lions offense coordinator and then the Bears head coach. Like, Brian Flores' blitz-heavy defense wasn't a problem for Ben Johnson until yesterday. Mother Nature became a factor, the wind, the rain. And then, of course, in the fourth quarter, midway through Caleb Williams' injury, you know, they had their chances to win that game. You know, they get the field goal blocked. And then on the last drive, Tyson Bagent can't throw a football accurately. I mean, literally couldn't make a throw. If Caleb Williams didn't suffer that injury, you have to also ask the question, all right, well, the Vikings probably play it much differently. They probably don't play it so conservatively. But it remains to be – it stands. The point stands. I think if Caleb Williams did not get hurt, the Bears probably win that game. But you know what they say? If my aunt – you know what? She'd be my uncle. 310-840-4910. If Jackson Dart didn't get hurt, I think the Giants are winning this game. But Jameis Winston cannot throw a football accurately. I mean, he's missing guys by 18 yards. Giants get a good kick return. They get an unnecessary roughness. They get a third down conversion on one good throw that Jameis makes. But they have to settle for another field goal. Dominic Sfata, his first field goals of his life, makes both of them 21-6. I mean, there's no hope for this game. The defense is going to have to do something. Abdul Carter is going to have to finally live up to the hype here. How about make a play? Go out and strip sack Stafford and run it back for a touchdown. Make something happen. Tired of hearing about Abdul Carter and this Giants pass rush. They've done next to nothing tonight. 310-840-4910. All right, when we come back, there is no bigger loser through 2 weeks in the NFL than this team. If you don't know who I'm talking about, stay tuned. I'll tell you why and why I've got no hope for them to dig themselves out of a hole. 310-840-4910. I'm Pat Boyle. Get you another Giants-Rams update when we come back. 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
9: It sure feels like the Chiefs are back. After KC beat Indy, Andy Reid's crew is 2-0. Sorry, other teams. It looks like the Chiefs weren't done. 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Westwood One Sports.
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